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Half Cherokee and Choctaw, my baby, she's a Chippewa.

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man Wrigley lived in that White House. 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He said, I'll see my wife and son in just a little while.

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1: In just a moment, you'll be listening to a message that was given by Pastor Kyle Olsfelt of Grace Baptist Church in Pampa, Texas. We encourage you to give attention to the message and to follow along in your Bible.
2: This morning, I'm not going to review any other previous messages because they have no connection to what we're going to be looking at today. But I want to begin this morning by talking to a very specific group of people in here. I know that this message, this sermon will not apply, or as far as the introduction or the illustration, will not apply to everyone. But the people that I want to begin talking to right now are those who drive vehicles of any sort on public roads. All right, if you are a licensed driver and you drive a vehicle on a public road, then this is who the illustration is kind of geared toward. And if you've never done that because of your age, then just follow along and you'll be able to make sense of all this, I am confident. But for those of us who drive vehicles of any sort on a public road, I want to ask you this question. Who is responsible for knowing what the speed limits are on any given road? Who is responsible for knowing what the speed limits are on any given road? Well, as you ponder that deep, deep question, let me just fast forward a little bit and give you the answer. You are responsible, and I am responsible for knowing the speed limits of the roads that we are driving on. It is not our spouse's responsibility to know the speed limits and keep us posted. It's not our friend who may be riding in the car with us. It's not their responsibility. It's not the responsibility of a child we may have in the car. At the end of the driving experience, whatever it may look like, we are responsible for knowing what the speed limit is. Now, having said that, I want to ask you another question, those of you who are licensed drivers. How many of you have ever been driving down a road, you knew what the speed limit was, and you thought to yourself, that is a dumb speed limit? Most of us have thought that, and I'm going to illustrate it very quickly. As you know, Susie and I, we take a lot of trips over to Oklahoma to visit family. We've done that countless times over the years. And we always take the back roads until we hit I-40 there in Elk City. And so something you know is if you're there on Highway 152 that eventually turns into Highway 6, on the Texas side of the state line, the speed limit is 75 miles per hour. I like that. I like doing every bit of 75 miles per hour. It doesn't scare me, doesn't make me nervous. It doesn't cause me to wonder why they have no concern for our lives and our safety. No, not at all. If it's 75, I want to drive 75, and if it was faster, I'd go faster. So you're going along, making good time on the highway. Everything's fantastic. Then you hit the Oklahoma state line, and they've actually done work to the roads where it's not like an old cobblestone street anymore. And so as you continue into Oklahoma, the roads are smooth. And once you hit Oklahoma, it's not like all the traffic just begins to bombard you and to overwhelm you. And so everything is basically the same once you have crossed the state line from Texas into Oklahoma. But as soon as you pass into Oklahoma, here's what the speed limit does. It drops to 65 miles per hour. You know what I've thought on many occasions? This is dumb. I was just doing so good at 75 miles per hour. The state of Texas thinks I'm qualified to drive at 75 miles per hour. They think I'm capable. They think there's no problem with it. But as soon as I got into Oklahoma, they just had to drop it on me. Down to 65, and I think this is dumb. Now, Susie and I, we don't really ever have these conversations, but I could say to Susie, isn't this dumb? As soon as we cross the state line, we have to slow down 10 miles per hour. This is dumb, isn't it? She could say, it sure is. You're right, babe, like normal. You're right. It's dumb, babe. If I had a friend in the car and we were making good time and we came into Oklahoma and the speed limit dropped, I could say to my friend, isn't this dumb that Oklahoma drops the speed limit? My friend could say, yeah, it's dumb. I could have the kids in the car. We could have that same conversation. They could agree with Dad. I mean, I could have any number of people in the car with me, and they could agree with my assessment of the speed limit posted there in the state of Oklahoma. But you know who doesn't care what I think? Highway patrol officers, state troopers, sheriffs, deputies, county judges. They don't care what I think. So at the end of the day, if I decide I'm going to drive faster than the speed limits that are posted, and I get pulled over and I'm issued a ticket, I could say to whoever was giving me the ticket all day long, this speed limit is ridiculous. It's silly and it's dumb. To which they would say, we don't care what you think. This is the speed limit. You violated it. And this is the consequence. Now this morning, as we think on that, I want to remind us of a declaration that Paul made to believers there in the city of Corinth in 2 Corinthians chapter 5, verse number 10. In 2 Corinthians chapter 5, verse number 10, Paul said this, "For we must all appear before the judgment seat of Christ, that everyone may receive the things done in his body according to that he hath done, whether it be good or bad." So many of you know what Paul is conveying to the believers there in Corinth, so I don't want to spend just a great long time on this, but he was reminding them of this truth, that one day they would stand before God and they would give an account for the life that God blessed them with and the life that God gave them. Now, I have tried over the years to stress this to us, so I don't want to spend, again, a great long time on this, but I want to remind us that over the years, this truth has not been altered. This truth still stands. And so what that reminds us of this morning is this: one day, you and I are going to stand before the Lord God, and we are going to give an account for the lives that we have lived. I want to remind us of this, that we will give an account for the life that we lived in relation to the health we were given. We will give an account for how we handled the marriage we were given. We will give an account for the way in which we raised our children, what we did with our money, the time that we had for ourselves to decide what we would do with it. We'll give an account for that. We'll give an account for what we did with the talents we were entrusted with. Everything that God has given us and everything that we did with it, there will be a reckoning. As I've said before, that's not a threat. It's just a fact. We will stand before God, and we will give an account for the life that we've lived. Now, understanding that, turn over to 2 Timothy chapter 4. In 2 Timothy chapter 4, we have obviously a letter that was written by Paul to Timothy. And as Paul writes this letter, he is writing it from prison. This is context that we need to know and context that we need to be aware of. He is writing this letter from prison. And though he is giving Timothy instruction on how to handle himself as a man and how to handle himself as a minister, Paul also knows this: the end is at hand. This time while he is in prison, there will be no release. This time there will be no acquittal. This time there will be a no dismissing of the charges. Paul would soon be dying a prisoner of Jesus Christ. So as we think about the context of that, Paul, knowing what lies before him, as he is writing what would be some of his final words to Timothy, at least that we have preserved for us, notice what Paul said in verse number 8. He said, "Henceforth there is laid up for me a crown of righteousness." Knowing that Paul was on his way out, knowing that heaven would soon be a reality for him, what Paul said to Timothy was this, that there was laid up for him a crown of righteousness. Now, I don't know about you, but whenever I think of crowns, I think of things that are majestic. I think of things that are beautiful, that are impressive, that could be overwhelming. But I want to remind us of what the crowns looked like in their day. A crown in their day was more of a wreath that would have been made out of garland. It's something that would have been simple. It is something that would have been plain. But nonetheless, if someone had obtained a crown, it would have reflected a great accomplishment in their lives. And so what Paul said to Timothy was this, is that there was laid up for him a crown of righteousness. What does this mean whenever he speaks of the crown of righteousness? Well, it's just dealing with the idea of one who has lived in obedience to the will of God for their life. So Paul said, based on how he had lived his life post-conversion, post-salvation, what he was confident of was this, that he would one day and very soon be the recipient of this crown that reflected a life of obedience. He said it was laid up for him. It was something that was set aside, something that was reserved. So awaiting him in heaven was this crown of righteousness. If you look there in the last part of verse number 8, Paul said this, "Unto all them also that loveth his appearing." Why does this statement matter? Well, it matters for this reason. Paul let it be known to Timothy that such a crown was available to anyone who decided to live a life of righteousness. For anyone who decided to live their lives according to the truths of God's word, here is what they could be sure of when they reached their end of life moments, when they began that process of entering into eternity. They could be confident that because of how they chose to live their lives in obedience to the word of God, they too could be the recipient of the crown of righteousness. Now, I'm going to pause here for just a moment and say this, that is encouraging. I think that's extremely encouraging to know that if I choose a life of obedience and if you choose a life of obedience, then we can anticipate when we stand before the Lord being the recipient of this crown that reflects the decisions we made in this life to just obey and serve the Lord. So we've got all that understood. We've got that covered. Paul said, "Henceforth there is laid up for me a crown of righteousness, which the Lord," he said, "shall give me at that day." So he said, it's going to be bestowed upon me at that time by the Lord. But here's what I want us to see and what we're going to give attention to. He said, "which the Lord, the righteous judge, shall give me at that day." So as we consider the question, who is God? So many things have been discussed and considered the last several weeks and last several months. But I want us to give attention to this, that Paul said of all the things that God is, he is the righteous judge. What is a judge? A judge is one who passes judgment. A judge is one who passes judgment on someone or something. To change it up just a little bit, A judge is the one who hands out verdicts and decrees. You understand? This is what a judge does. The judge hands out judgments or passes them out and then also extends or gives out verdicts and decrees. Now, as Paul described the Lord as the judge, we can't miss this. He said he's the righteous judge. So what does it mean to be righteous? Well, again, according to the context, it means this: one who observes divine laws and renders judgment accordingly. To be a righteous judge means you are one who observes divine laws and renders judgment accordingly. So try to get this in your mind, what Paul believed and what Paul was trying to convey to believers and to Timothy specifically. He said, one day we will stand before the Lord. That's not a maybe, that's not a might, it's not just a possibility. We will stand before the Lord one day. And he said, you have to understand this, that there is a crown of righteousness available unto all them that love his appearing, but it'll only be based on the verdict of the righteous judge. And here's what the righteous judge will do. The righteous judge is going to take the law or the word as it's been given, and everything in our lives will be compared, now get this, to the word and nothing else. The standard, Paul makes clear, to Timothy, to believers of Corinth, everyone, Paul makes clear, the standard is not what you think. The standard is not what you feel. The standard is not what you believe. The standard is not what anyone else thinks, anyone else feels, or anyone else believes. The standard, Paul said, by which you will be judged is the divine law that's been given, and he will make his decrees and his judgments in comparison to how your life lined up with the word. Because the Lord is a righteous judge, not an unrighteous judge who just kind of judges according to his whims. Now this morning, as we think on that, as we process it, take it in, answer a question in your mind. Simple question. I think I know what the answer will be, but answer the question anyways. Do you want the crown of righteousness when you stand before the Lord? I would hope that our answer is, yes, that's what I want. So here's a question you have to answer, whether you expected to or not. Do you know what is then expected of you in order to be the recipient of it? And I ask that for this reason. It's your responsibility to know what is required. Just like when you're driving down the road, it's your responsibility to know what the standard is. It's your responsibility to know what the expectations are. As you're going down the road, it is up to you to know this is the law. Friends, I want to remind you, it is your responsibility to know what is required of you in order to receive the crown of righteousness. I understand that as a pastor, I play a part in the spiritual development of those who really want to develop spiritually, but I want to remind you of this. I am not responsible ultimately for your spiritual growth. If you want to receive the crown of righteousness, it is not on me to tell you this is what you must do. It is not the responsibility of your spouse to convey this to you. Young people, understand this. It's not your parents' job to teach you every little thing about what's required. Once you reach a point that you can read, and once you reach a point that you can think on your own, and that's where most of you are, kids, it's your responsibility to start figuring out what is required of me. It's not your friend's responsibility to always be conveying to you what's required. Do you know what is required of you to receive the crown of righteousness if you would suggest you want to be the recipient of it? Answer the question. What does the Bible say about godliness? I don't know. I've never really thought about it that much. Yet you want the crown of righteousness? What does the Bible say about holiness? What does the Bible say about sanctification? What does the Bible say about marriage? What does the Bible say about child rearing? What does the Bible say about the child in the home? I mean, what does the Bible say about every aspect of our lives? Friends, that's what matters. What does the Bible say? It is our responsibility to know what the Bible says, because that is what our lives are going to be compared against. And it's important that we not lose sight of this. It's important that we know what the Word of God declares. And I don't mean this to sound harsh or abrasive, but it's important that we know what the Bible says, because God doesn't care about what we think or what we feel or what we believe. Do you know how many times over the years I've heard somebody say something like this? Well, I just feel like, and then they finish their sentence with whatever it is they say. Can I just remind you, God doesn't care what you feel. Well, I just feel like in our marriage, it's okay if we do such and such. If it doesn't line up with the Word of God, it doesn't matter what you feel. Well, I just feel like, you know, if we do this with our finances, God's okay with that. I just feel like if we raise our kids this way, God's okay with this. Whatever it is, I just feel. Friends, if it's not in line with the Word of God, you're in trouble. Because God doesn't care what you feel, what you think, what you believe, and God doesn't care how many people may agree with you. You remember I said I could get Susie to agree with me that the speed limit in Oklahoma City is ridiculous, or in Oklahoma is ridiculous? Yeah, you and I need to be reminded of this. It doesn't matter if our spouse agrees with our unbiblical position. God is not going to change his mind. We're not going to stand before the Lord and us say, well, I mean, you know, listen, God, me and my wife, we agreed on this. Oh, well, I'm so sorry. I did not know you and your wife had had a powwow amongst yourselves and decided this is what it was going to be. So therefore, I'll change my standard. No, that's not how it works. Well, you know, Lord, I know what your word said, but, you know, I was talking to one of my buddies, and me and my buddies, we felt like, I'd say, I don't care what you and your buddy felt like. That's not how this process goes. He is the righteous judge. Period. We are going to stand before him one day, and we are going to give an account for the life that he gave us, whatever that looks like. And when we give an account, everything is going to be compared with the Word of God that was revealed to us. We are responsible for getting into this book, knowing what's required, and then deciding whether or not we will live according to it. I want to ask you this morning, do you know what God's Word expects? If you sit here this morning and say something like this, man, I don't really know. I mean, I think I know some of it, but I don't really know. Get into the Word. Get into the Word, because you are responsible for yourself and your behavior with this understanding. It is this which will judge you and nothing else. He is the righteous judge, and if we want the crown of righteousness, we must live in obedience to His Word that He's revealed, no matter what.
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If you will, remain standing and join me in prayer. Almighty God, Father, Son, and Holy Spirit, we gather in your presence with grateful hearts. Open our minds to your truth and our lips to your praise. Pour out your Holy Spirit upon us that we may worship you in spirit and in truth, hear your word with faith, and be strengthened to serve you in love. God, our thoughts, bless our time together, and send us forth renewed in hope and courage through Jesus Christ our Lord. Amen. Amen. You may be seated. First, I would like to, I guess Steve Kuhn has an announcement.

0: Thank you, Richard. As most of you know, I am Steve Kuhn. I am the vice chair of the SPRC. Chandler Bowers is the vice or is the president. He's not here today, and he's asked me to say read a statement to y'all. Okay, so here we go. Church family, we want to congratulate Tad on his new job at Follett, athletic director. We are sad to see him go, but happy for him in this new chapter of his career. Tad, we wish to thank you for all the years and dedication to our youth as our youth director. I know you've had such a great impression on so many of our youth through the years, not only at our church, but also as Pampa High School coach. Okay. That being said, this means that we are on the hunt for a youth director / family minister. Okay, we have been in touch with Mindy McClanahan, which is our presiding elder, and we have posted the job on the Global Methodist website. We've also been in touch with Will Perkins, which is at the Wesley Foundation there at WT in Canyon, and Mackenzie Anderson, which is also of the Wesley Group at OPSU there in Goodwill, Oklahoma. Okay, we're also sad to announce that Jamie Joyce is stepping down as the Children's Minister Coordinator. Okay, Jamie has given so much of her time and worked so hard with our children. We hate to see her stepping down, but respect her decision and appreciate her service. Okay, so this now is talking to y'all. Church family, we need y'all to keep our children and youth in your prayers. And we are looking for any volunteers to help fill the void which we are searching for in the full-time position and the other position of the children's coordinator. Okay. If you have any questions, please feel free to ask. The SPRC has met and have good leads to hopefully to help get things moving in the right direction. Okay, so please reach out to the SPRC group members, myself, I can't list them all, but Jeff Nicholas, Scott Troxell, Dana Terry, Christy Johnson, and Debbie Smith. Reach out. If you have suggestions, if you want to help, do not sit back. And as he said in there, make sure it's, you know, the first thing on your prayer list. Help us get this resolved. Thank you.
1: Thank you, Steve. I would like to add to that, you know, the thanks that we have throughout the church for both staff people and as well as volunteers. I think about Jared and his talents shared at the pulpit and also on the piano, although he might sometimes question the piano. But anyhow, from my standpoint, I appreciate everything everybody does. Thank you very much. In your bulletin today, there is a tear-off if you're a guest. If you would please fill that out. Likewise, the red books that are in each pew, if you'd fill them out and pass them down. Announcements that we have today are nothing tomorrow. Tuesday, we have the men's prayer breakfast at 7 and then line dancing at 3:30. Wednesday, we have the Mustard Seeds Devotional Church Cafe at 5:30, with the menu being pulled pork sandwiches, baked beans, potato salad, chips, and dessert. Thursday, we have Lions Club at noon, Strange New World Study at 6, Widows Club dinner on Friday at 5:30, and men's breakfast at 9 o'clock on Saturday at the Parsonage. And then Sunday, we start over with donuts and coffee at 9 o'clock. I'll ask if there's any other messages that anybody has. Okay. At this point in time, if you would stand and greet your neighbor. Thank you.
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1: If I could get you to return to your seats, please. 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And our hymn is number 2151, verses 1 through 3.

0: If you would remain standing, join me in the Apostles' Creed that's on the screens. I believe in God
1: the Father Almighty, maker of heaven and earth. I believe in Jesus Christ, his only Son, our Lord, who was conceived by the Holy Spirit, born of the Virgin Mary, suffered under Pontius Pilate, was crucified, dead, and buried. He descended to the dead. On the third day he rose again. He ascended into heaven and sitteth at the right hand of God the Father Almighty. From thence he shall come to judge the quick and the dead. I believe in the Holy Spirit, the Holy Catholic Church, the communion of saints, the forgiveness of sins, the resurrection of the body, and the life everlasting. Amen.

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When I travel around, I collect different types of toys from around the world that don't require batteries.

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Watch this. It'll make a sound. That's a frog. Isn't that something? Watch this. This one is shaped like an owl. Let's see if I can make this one. Isn't that kind of neat? Look at this. And this is a weird one right here. I got to put my mic down. This is something that makes the sound of a loon. A loon is a bird in Canada and the northern United States, and it makes a distinct sound. It's usually found in the water. Let's see what it sounds like.

what a loon sounds like. That's what a loon sounds like. And sometimes I get kind of crazy and I can do stuff like... And sometimes if I get my lips right, I can do a cricket. Of course, you can't tell where I am because you can't ever find a cricket. Isn't that right? Here's another interesting. Look at this one. This one you just swing back and forth and it makes bird noises. You know, the world is full of all kinds of neat stuff, like animals. And there's bunches of animals. You know, the Bible tells us that God knows when every animal dies. Did you know that? And if he knows when all the animals die, he knows about you. And that's what he cares about. If he thinks he knows a bird, when a bird dies, we know that he's going to look after us. And that's something you want to kind of remember all the time, is that God loves you and he puts an angel about each of us to protect us. Did you know that? Yeah. So one thing I'm going to give you today, I got to show you how this works. Hang on a second. Now this one, you have to add water to. And I'm going to give you one of these. And these are made out of ceramic, so you'll have to make sure your mommy and daddy kind of keep it for you. But you're going to have to use water. Let me see if I can make it work.

0: it's a bird mask. They give you one of those, and you'll have to use it.
1: Give you one of those, and you'll have to use water. And you know, but you got to be careful because they can break pretty easily. Okay, so the thing to remember as you play with that and make bird noises and all kinds of noises is that God loves us more than any animal, and He likes all of His creation. Okay, let's pray. Dear Jesus, we thank you for these little precious ones up here today. We thank you that you protect them and guide them. We ask that you put your angels around them and a fortress about them, protect them until they come back and see us, and help them to know that you are precious in them, and they are precious to you. Amen.

If you would stand for our offertory hymn, number 462, verses 1, 2, 3, and 4.

If you'll join me in prayer. God of abundance, we bring these gifts with gratitude for your grace at work among us. Let this offering become compassion for the hurting, encouragement for the discouraged, and hope for all who seek your presence. Teach us to give freely, serve boldly, and trust completely in your provision. In Christ's name, amen.

0: Please be seated. Some of you, I'm sure many of you, know Donna Baraki. I was informed that she's had a fall and has broken her arm and her wrist, so she could certainly stand to be in our prayers. And we want to be in prayer. You'll notice the red asterisk there for Connie Nicholas. She's had to have surgery and is in for quite a long recovery period. And you can ask about details for that. She's going to need our prayers and support for a few months. She'll, at least, she's not in danger. She'll, it'll be okay. And I know Teresa got a report. Their sister's very nervous. We're hoping those spots are nothing, but her, as usual, the doctors in their reassuring manner gave her a phone call and her oncologist and said, we'd like to have a talk with you in, what, 2 weeks? She gets to sit with that, something like that? Yeah, hurry up and wait. Do any of the rest of you have any other additional prayer concerns?
1: Rain,
0: that would be a good one.
1: Our church.
0: Mm-hmm. You know, we write about that song. I really loved it, Clay. Thank you. Come to Jesus, and I'm going to touch on it today. I kind of wondered why I picked these scriptures. The reason we get troubled is because our hearts are very far from God. I'm just going to call it out. For the United States, we honor him with our lips, but our hearts are far from him. I don't know that it does good for me to cast a lot of shade either on myself. I'll try to make myself the principal example of falling short. But we are all in the wilderness. And, you know, we just fall to thinking, what's wrong? You know, we grumble about what we have because we're not getting what we want. God provides manna from the heavens, but, you know, God, we really wanted a milkshake. Something must be going wrong here. Where's my milkshake? And that's what they did. They complained. They got pheasants and so forth. We say we have faith, but do we? Jesus said if you had the faith of a grain of mustard seed, we forget that a mustard seed must be planted and it must be watered and that it grows in time. And it's not like, well, I don't see the mustard tree. It's been a week. What do I do? And Jesus, being knowing all things, understands that the very mountains themselves wind up in the bottom of the ocean because of the trees. The trees that make their roots in the rocks and slow and patient growing, consistent watering, the penetration of the roots that forces are greater than the mightiest of mountains. And we don't have that patience. We grumble or we respond to grumbling. We either are disappointed with the non-results that we think we are entitled to, or we're discouraged and we don't understand that were you here for the Lord or not? Were you here for yourself? Were you here for the praise and plaudits of others? We were meant to encourage one another and not to use the scriptures as a way sort of occasionally pointing the finger at ourselves, but allowing God to change us through the scriptures, to change our hearts, to give us an impossible confidence and cheerfulness in difficult circumstances, rather than, of course, it's easy to be happy and joyful and believe you're successful when things are going well in material terms. The real test is when God starts taking things away, when he gives you challenges. The real test is then, is our God enough? And not waiting to see, well, now we need X. Everything must stop until we get X, Y, or Z. Is the Lord's arm been shortened? Is he unfaithful that he hasn't already given you everything you need for the next thing that he wants you to do? Because if that's what you start doing, waiting for until we get this or get that, the grumbling starts again. You know, the most successful church in the United Methodist Church was Adam Hamilton's church. And he probably single-handedly came up with a plan that was used as a Trojan horse for the forces that had no intention of compromise or leaving in peace. But his most successful church, the staff turnover there was tremendous. People burned out immediately. And they used that old attractional model. Let's invite people and give them something. I want to challenge everyone. Feed yourself. Try to hear from me, yes. Ask how, what is the Lord speaking to me through you, and then ask who can help you with that. But then come here overflowing with praise. Be prepared to make your heart rejoice when it doesn't feel like it. Be prepared to say, soul, why are you cast down? Do we not have an almighty Lord who is faithful and just and good? Do we not have the hope of eternal life that we're going to suddenly lose all hope and become bitter because, yes, our whole life just went off the rails? Was it your whole life, or was it this little speck in time? This little brief moment of challenge that Paul said is not worthy to be compared to the glory that will be revealed in us. In this way, when we look and we just stop a minute, when we're feeling discouraged, we're feeling down, we're feeling impatient, ask yourself, is this the heart and the mind of somebody who believes what I say I believe? Then this is not coming from the Holy Spirit. It's either my emotions, or it's coming from a different spirit, a darker one. It's coming from the camp of the enemy that I have been told to resist. And that's why it's so good to hear that music that you sang. Just like Saul, when he would hear David sing and the spirits would depart. The spirit is in the music and it chases them away for a while. And what do we do? What do we do when they come back? The Lord is enthroned on the praises of his people. Even if you just know the doxology, sing it. Sing it until you mean it. Fight it. Fight discouragement. Fight sadness. Fight worry. Fight fear. Because we really have no reason to be afraid. Let us pray. God, you are faithful and kind and generous. You have sent words of faith and life among your people. And we thank you for the faith that is continually preserved in these imperfect children that are us, in your holy church, through your Holy Spirit. We thank you for all your saints, then maybe we didn't see as saints, and all the servants who have kept your word in their hearts and helped us keep them in ours, and have also handed them on to future generations. We thank you today for Philip the evangelist, who preached to the Samaritans, to the Ethiopians, and in the cities of Gaza, and who sets for us an example of your faithfulness towards those who trust in you with their whole heart and mind and soul and strength. We ask this morning that you would, we ask absolutely with confidence that you would raise Donna up from a spirit of frustration if she has one. Let her relax in peace with you, and do grant that her arm and her wrist would mend quickly. And we pray for Teresa's sister. All things are in your hands, and we ask for healing because it's what we want. But we ask also that you would sustain her and her husband and give them peace in you and in one another and the strength of your and their love. Father, sometimes the difficulties and burdens of our lives cause us to lose patience waiting for your mercy and direction. And we try to deliver and guide ourselves with wisdoms and skills borrowed from the world. We are an anxious people, often grasping for imagined goods rather than trusting in your promise to work all things for good for those who love God. Increase our faith and grant us your peace, that our lives will demonstrate our trust in you. Fill us with your love through the Holy Spirit, that we might see the good that you are doing, the good beyond the worries of our heart, and join you in working toward that good, spreading the good news about Jesus, in guiding others in the way that he has led us in. We ask this with confidence, knowing that we are your beloved children, through our Lord and Savior, Jesus Christ, who taught us to pray, saying, Our Father, who art in heaven, hallowed be thy name. Thy kingdom come, thy will be done, on earth as it is in heaven. Give us this day our daily bread, and forgive us our trespasses, as we forgive those who trespass against us. And lead us not into temptation, but deliver us from evil. For thine is the kingdom and the power and the glory forever. Amen.

We have three scriptures today. First one is from Isaiah 29, verses 13 and 14. The Lord said, "Because these people draw near with their mouths and honor me with their lips, while their hearts are far from me, and their worship of me is a human commandment learned by rote, so I will again do amazing things with these people, shocking and amazing. The wisdom of their wise shall perish, and the discernment of the discerning shall be hidden." Next we have Romans 10, verses 5 through 11. Moses writes concerning the righteousness that comes from the law, that the person who does these things will live by them. But the righteousness that comes from faith says, "Do not say in your heart, 'Who will ascend into heaven?' That is to bring Christ down. Or 'Who will descend into the abyss?' That is to bring Christ up from the dead. But what does it say? 'The word is near you, on your lips and in your heart.' That is the word of faith that we proclaim. Because if you confess with your lips that Jesus is Lord and believe in your heart that God has raised him from the dead, you will be saved. For one believes with the heart and so is justified, and one confesses with the mouth and so is saved. The scripture says, 'No one who believes in him will be put to shame.'" The last scripture is from Acts chapter 8, verses 26 through 40. "Then an angel of the Lord said to Philip, 'Get up and go towards the south to the road that goes down from Jerusalem to Gaza. This is a wilderness road.' So he got up and went. Now there is an Ethiopian eunuch, a court official of the Candace, queen of the Ethiopians, in charge of her entire treasury. He had come to Jerusalem to worship and was returning home. Seated in his chariot, he was reading the prophet Isaiah. Then the Spirit said to Philip, 'Go over to this chariot and join it.' So Philip ran up to it and heard him reading the prophet Isaiah. He asked, 'Do you understand what you are reading?' He replied, 'How can I, unless someone guides me?' And he invited Philip to get in and sit beside him. Now the passage of the scripture that he was reading was this: 'Like a sheep he was led to the slaughter, and like a lamb silent before its shearer, so he does not open his mouth. In his humiliation justice was denied him. Who can describe his generation? For his life is taken away from the earth.' The eunuch asked Philip, 'About whom, may I ask you, does the prophet say this? About himself or someone else?' Then Philip began to speak. And starting with the scripture, he proclaimed to him the good news about Jesus. As they were going along the road, they came to some water. And the eunuch said, 'Look, here is water. What is to prevent me from being baptized?' He commanded the chariot to stop, and both of them, Philip and the eunuch, went down into the water, and Philip baptized him. When they came up out of the water, the Spirit of the Lord snatched Philip away. The eunuch saw him no more and went on his way rejoicing. But Philip found himself in Azotus, and as he was passing through the region, he proclaimed the good news to all the towns until he came to Caesarea." The word of God for the people of God.

0: unless someone guides me. You know, this is something that you can note if you think about it. Jesus' apostles, the 12, spent 3 years with him. And there was a lot they didn't even understand until afterwards. And we know that Paul had a vision of the Lord. At some point he was caught up into the third heaven, but Jesus, as we'll see, sends him to a man named Ananias to guide him. Well, we do live in an age where we're kind of our own guides. And we should always do that. We should encourage each other to go and pray and see if God can confirm a word that, you know. But I always wanted someone to guide me, and I couldn't find anybody. And I've mentioned at least once before how I spent many years digging through the past, trying to find guides in old works, the Shepherd of Hermas, the Letter of Clement, the Fathers of the Church, St. Augustine's Confessions, even trying to wade into the works of Thomas Aquinas. Where was the person to guide me? There were no mentors. That was the tradition I found in California. And then when I went to other churches, they would get together and celebrate, but there was no guidance. Nobody would tell me how to walk with the Lord. And I started to notice that there were things that just didn't seem to get preached on. Like, I understand. I understand we're very happy. But did he not say that many, not few, but many will say to me on that day, Lord, did we not cast out demons in your name? Didn't we prophesy, preach in your name? Didn't we do many great works in your name? And he's just like, who are you? Who are you? Was it because they went in their own name? Because as Isaiah says, they're just kind of following the tradition. And that does tend to be something that I do have direct experience of. And the times when somebody expresses an interest in joining the church, I'll start to explain, well, what this global Methodist church is as a historic Christian church, and points of doctrine that they might care about. They don't care. And I realize that they don't care what is believed. They just want to belong. They're really shopping for a group of people to hang out with. And that's natural for human beings. I was never that person. I love being around the other kids. I love seeing their interests and the things that fascinated them. But it seemed the only one that I could get time with was the loser, the new kid. And they all had their stories, whether it was a John Sheffield or Jeff Flaherty or Debbie Lance. And then, as I would encourage them and they would seem to get their confidence, they found a better group. And as I continued, yeah, I had a gang of people I hang out with, and they actually did call it a gang. And the school didn't like us much. But I noted that, yes, when the group had big activities, well, they let me know about it. I didn't go to many of them because they always had beer and loud music. And I really wanted to talk to them and find out what was going on. And they didn't like it if I started talking about issues of life and death. It was just the pleasure of the moment they wanted to hear about. And then I found when they did break off into those pairings of twos or threes, I wasn't in one of them. And I thought, God, why are you doing this to me? And then one day I realized he was blessing me. And so I have such enormous patience with people because I look at them and I see this is exactly the way they're supposed to be. It doesn't hurt me to acknowledge and look at other people and say that they're kind of more like, I think, what God's aiming at, the way human beings are supposed to be. But he forced me to rely on him. And he did give me also a proverb. Whoever isolates himself seeks his own desire. He breaks out against all sound judgment. Is that when we become our own boss like that, and that's really, you know, if we've got some root of bitterness and we're trying to be self-directed, we create an imaginary God that's just as bitter and upset as we are, but we wind up separating ourselves from others. See, so when I point out that John reminds us that whoever loves the parent loves the child, or that those who hate a brother or sister but say they love God are liars, it's not meant to shame anyone, it's meant to be a kind of a warning. Is that pay attention to your own soul if your closeness to God is effectively making it hard to be around other people, and especially other believers, something is off. The very nature of the Holy Spirit, when it was, he was active in great power, was to bring the community together to the point that they just treated all their possessions like each other's. That's the effect of the Holy Spirit. So that's what I do and have done, principally with myself, is to say, wait a minute, am I finding in myself what I should be finding? And the thing that worried me about our society as a whole, it actually came up during the men's breakfast. I was going through the Psalms, and I talked about Psalm 80, and it says this. O Lord God of hosts, how long will you be angry with your people's prayers? You fed them with the bread of tears, and he does do this, and given them tears to drink in full measures. You made us the scorn of our neighbors, our enemies laugh among themselves. It goes back a little historically. You brought a vine out of Egypt. You drove out the nations and planted it. You cleared the ground for it. It took deep root and filled the land. The mountains were covered with its shade, the mighty cedars with its branches. It sent out its branches to the sea and its shoots to the river. Why then have you broken down its walls so that all who pass along the way pluck its fruit? And I think those who are familiar with the history of Christianity in America must ask that about it. What happened? Can you imagine, though, this Psalm of Asaph, anyone writing that psalm after the prophet Isaiah came and told the song of the vineyard? Let me sing for my beloved, for God, my love song concerning his vineyard. He had a vineyard, dug it, cleared it of stones, planted it with choice vines, built a watchtower, hewed out a wine vat in it, looked for it to yield grapes, but it yielded stink. And now, O inhabitants of Jerusalem, O men of Jerusalem, judge between me and my vineyard. What more was there to do for my vineyard that I have not done in it? When I looked for it to yield grapes, why did it yield a stink? And now I will tell you what I will do to my vineyard. I will remove its hedge. It shall be devoured. I'll break down its walls, and it shall be trampled down. I'll make it a waste. It shall not be pruned or hoed in briars and thorns. In other words, if the prophet had given that message, which he gave when the southern kingdom was watching the northern kingdoms of Israel, the 10 tribes, being plucked away and destroyed by the Assyrians, they were wondering, why are you doing this? Maybe their hearts are far from it, and they just don't know it. See, I think that's what I kept picking up in the scriptures, is that the false prophets, I didn't get the sense that they knew that they were false prophets. I didn't get the sense that the people who were turning aside to the ways of Baal had any clue that they were. They probably didn't understand that the type of worship that they were offering was egregiously grievous to God. In fact, they didn't even know much of anything. It wasn't until Josiah found the book of the law and came out and read it to them that they realized how far they had slipped. Now, in reference to this passage, how did I get from there to here? If you paid attention to the reading, you would have noticed that we skipped a verse. Did you notice it? Good. I noticed it too, so I thought, what is going on there? The missing verse is, and Philip said, if you believe with all your heart, you may be baptized. And he replied, I believe that Jesus Christ is the Son of God. It just wasn't in the early manuscripts. I will qualify that a little bit. This is where I'm getting to the boring part, the egghead part. The early church fathers told that story, so they knew Acts, and they would include either one half of it or the other, and eventually somebody put together both parts of it and inserted it into that portion of the book of Acts. So they were, you know, wanting to make sure if they were reading it to the congregation that, you know, you kind of should believe this, believe it, and not just, hey, these are the people I want to hang out with. But we find out that was probably a great chunk of the believers. Remember, they had the favor of everybody, all the people, so that the leaders were afraid to do anything to them until, presumably, all the money ran out that they had been piling at the feet of the apostles, until all the unclean spirits had been cast out, until everyone who had the faith to be healed had already been healed. So now, what do you got for us? Nothing. So suddenly the people turn against them, they stone Stephen, and now we have Philip. But that idea believe with your whole heart? That's what I try to do every day. That's what I realize every time I stop to examine myself. I'm not there yet. And one of the things that we do have that it comes through Wesley, and it's not usually would be associated with feast days of the church throughout the centuries, is the covenant renewal service. I think that'd be a great thing to have for New Year's Eve. I'll try it, even if there's just two of us, or there's four, or there's a lot. And it's where basically that's what we're doing. We're saying the covenant renewal prayer, and we're taking a moment to stop and think how many ways we failed to deliver on our desire to give him our whole heart. How much we have fallen back into the habit of making room for him in our lives, failing to appreciate that he has opened the door to heaven. He has opened the door to his life through the torn flesh of Jesus Christ so that the whole of our life can go in and not just a part. But Philip here, you know, when I thought about it, I like to think about what must be the case but doesn't actually say that. So an angel says to Philip, get up, go out onto the road. Why an angel? Well, it might take an angel. I mean, it's going to take a pretty clear word if that's the only details I get. Hey, get up, get in the car, drive out into the middle of nowhere. Away from the city, away from the guards, away from everything. And he doesn't give him any details. He doesn't tell him why. But lo and behold, he does it. Now understand that this Philip, he was one of the probably one of the deacons, right? Was he still busy handing out bread, or had all those people already scattered? Is he now under or unemployed? I don't know. But I doubt seriously that he had no appointments, that he didn't have things that he had to break, things that he had to set aside, business that was unfinished, maybe some money that he lost because he wasn't where he needed to be because he had to listen to the Lord. So he goes out in the middle of nowhere, south from Jerusalem, towards Gaza, with no other information than that. And I'll just tell you here at the beginning that you might miss in the story, he never goes home. Never goes back. He suddenly finds himself at Azotus, and he just goes north along the coast, and he stops at Caesarea Maritima, the port city of ancient Israel. That's quite a change. And then we read that he's standing out there, and we must imagine that it happened immediately. Did it? Or did he come out there and the Lord let him stand there for 2, 3, 4 hours to let the devil whisper in his ear, you're such a fool. What are you doing? Obviously you had a hallucination. It was a false angel. It was a demon. What are you doing standing out here in the hot sun? We don't know. But he sees that chariot, and we read that the Spirit told him, go up to the chariot. Now this, from my own experience, I think is where something just hits you. You know, this is what I'm supposed to do. On one occasion, I was feeling down and feeling like, boy, I'm a real useless person here. Wouldn't it be great if I could get a word from the Lord? And I was probably thinking of this passage. I thought, I know, I will surprise and I will just get in the car and go here. And it was a member of the church that rarely came, but I knew his father was having a funeral. Well, I did that, and I got there, and I found out I'd read the time wrong. What a wasted drive. I mean, it was. And I realized I was just doing that to make myself feel better, to feel like a big shot. I was feeling insecure, and I wanted some reassurance. And about that time, I wish I could remember which was before or after, I was driving back from Amarillo, probably not thinking about anything, and the phone rang in the car, and I answered it, and a lady said, oh, are you the pastor of the church? Yes. Probably thinking, who gave this person my number? And she said, Pastor, there's a man that we know, and I don't think he knows the Lord. He's in the hospital dying. Will you go talk to him? I thought, and yeah, part of me was thinking, didn't say it out loud, did you ask your own pastor? But I knew, oh, I've got to do this. I don't do stuff like that. I don't do that. Well, I did. And I went to the hospital, and I put on all the gowns and everything else. And I probably should have prayed a little harder. I found a man who was dying. He had three of his daughters in there. And they were nervous, but they let me talk to him. And shortly thereafter, they threw me out. Oh, you're upsetting him. Get out. And he had a brief time to express to me the fact that he didn't want to go to church because, you know, he didn't want to hang out with those hypocrites and And I was just listening to him, and I was a little bit amused, and I was asking him some questions. And that's, he didn't look to me particularly disturbed when they said, get out. And maybe I should have gone straight to the point and should have said, you know, there are a lot of jerks in the world, but you know, Jesus went to a lot of trouble to save you. I wouldn't stand on your pride now. Why don't you let him? But they drove me out of the room, and I could see it in their eyes. It was creepy. I felt suddenly surrounded by just darkness. And here they are in perfect health, probably picked up from him this idea of standing on your own, being your own person, and he didn't need the church. He didn't need God. He didn't need any of that. He was, and that's what he had taught them. And rather than him finding some hope and comfort, as I could see him visibly afraid in his final hours, they drove me out, probably thinking they were protecting him from his own weakness. And I wondered, what in the world did I do that for? I will only mention that somebody who knew who I was saw me go in and couldn't believe that I was doing that. They understood the situation better than I did. And I think it may have had an indirect effect on them. I thought, well, that's good. So I'm glad I didn't have to get stoned like Stephen, that I think made an impression on Paul. But you never know. But I knew that that was what I was supposed to do. And far as standing on your own, I began to ask myself, you know, I did follow quite a few of God's rules. I started reading the Bible fairly early. I was given a very early fascination with it. I should have brought the little black Bible I had. I wanted a stamp that had my name and address on it to put it in the front. It's like Ong Street. I didn't know how to read when we lived on Ong Street, but I sure wanted that Bible. When something would come up that my friends wanted to do, like it, for their senior prank, they wanted to get a beer keg and put it in the storm drain in the quad and cement it in there. I said, no, if you do that, I'm going to call the cops. You can't, that's infrastructure. That's tremendous damage. I'm not going to... But what I didn't say, you know, that's nice. Somebody can look at me and say, wow, okay, he's a man of principle. He's integrity, is to say, I'm sorry. That's clearly not something that Jesus would want me to do. I'm not going to do it. I can't do it. In other words, I was succumbing to the temptation of being my own man rather than admitting I wasn't anymore. I'm not my own anymore. I have been bought with a price. By a God whom I love and I wish to honor, I can't do that. So just a little thing like that, I thought, well, that's what the world taught me. Be your own man. Stand up. Have integrity. Do that. Yeah, but I missed an opportunity to honor him and to actually tell the truth. I'm not my own anymore. And boy, am I glad to be rid of the weight of it. And then to know when I can't even bear the weight of being myself. Imagine how dark things get when we turn on the TV and they convince us to bear the weight of the world. The world is already on very strong shoulders. They don't belong to a Greek god named Atlas. They belong to the Lord Jesus Christ, and he rules over all things. So Philip rushes up and preaches to the Ethiopian eunuch, and then we find him at Azotus. And this is where I'll conclude. Gone a little bit over. That's okay. Azotus is ancient Ashdod. Ashdod is the city of the Philippines, or the Philistines. Do I want to go to the Philippines? It's the city of the Philistines where the ark was taken after they captured it in battle. When Israel decided, hey, we're God's people, let's just trot him out in front of the battle and he'll fight for us. God's like, mm. So he lets them lose. The Philistines just say to each other, hey, let's fight like men. God apparently does like people who will just fight like men rather than people who take him for granted and charge out. But he wanted to make sure they understood that it wasn't their stupid god Dagon that overcame him. So they found Dagon face down on the floor, and they found his head and his hands broken on the threshold, and then they started having a curse. So they sent the ark north and north and north to different cities, and everywhere they went, they had boils, they had bad stuff happening. They said, well, let's just send it back to Israel. Well, let's put it on a cart and tie a couple of cows to it that just gave birth. They didn't want to think that this was actually the God of Israel kicking their rear ends, showing them who was who. But no, there they went, straight back to Israel, mooing for the calves they couldn't help but leave behind. Showing a kind of faithfulness that Jesus would even ask of his disciples later. But this time, there's a couple of things here where Philip rushes out into the desert and he overtakes a chariot. You might hear a little thing about Ahab there, a little echo of that, of the prophet Elijah. But he doesn't deliver a message of doom, he delivers the message of grace. And now when he goes to Ashdod, he's preaching the gospel of Jesus Christ. Not the curse of God, the judgment of God, but the blessing of God and the good news of Jesus Christ. And he stops right there at the port city that is a window to the whole world entire, the whole Roman Empire. It's probably there that Paul arrived or departed. It's probably there that Luke heard from him about this one little incident and of a life changed and maybe of a whole coastline that in the past had received a curse from the Lord and now was receiving a blessing because he went out into the desert and waited. And when he saw an opportunity, he took it. Don't you want to live that kind of life? What stands in your way? In my way, it's what I think I have, what I think I can't live without, what I need to do. I just don't have time for that. And this I promise, I will close. Isaiah writes something where he says, "Woe to you who join house to house, who add field to field until there is no more room and you are made to dwell alone in the midst of the land." And that happens, you know, with wealth. You begin to build so many buildings, you don't have anyone near to you anymore. You're too busy taking care of it. We can do that with our schedule. We can do that with our lives. It doesn't have to be actual property. But the more that we have, the more we get taken away from the opportunities that God's given us. I think the key is just to be ready to listen and to begin to respond in small ways. And then to learn to hear that still, small voice that the Lord is always whispering to us for the first next steps to lead us where he has planned for us to go. We have a good and gracious God. His word hangs in the very air, the next blessed step. We just have to reach up and grasp it, to hear it and obey. Amen.
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